0: for a whole lot of spending. Brother Jackson gonna be your father.
1: Yeah.
2: Old rocking chair's got me.
3: Old rocking chair got your father.
2: Cane by my side.
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1: Rockin' Jim.
2: Good deal, Dad. Listen here, home. Bring the mission.
3: Rockin' Chip got your father.
1: Yes, you did. Yes, you got him.
3: And your cane by your side.
1: Can't even get around no more.
2: Yeah, dang.
3: But I ain't got no gin, father.
1: Well, that's all the sadness.
3: Oh, you're gonna tan my hide. Tan my hide.
1: Yeah, again.
3: You can't get from this cabin.
1: Man, I don't want to go nowhere.
3: Oh, no, father. But you ain't going nowhere. You sitting, you're grabbing.
1: Grabbing.
3: You're grabbing. The flies around the old rocking chair. 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
1: For the end of the time and trouble I've seen.
0: Yeah, nobody knows the trouble I've seen.
1: Old rocket ship, get it.
0: Old rocket ship, get it.
1: Rocket ship, get it. And judgment day. You see?

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Yes, I never get much from moonlit skies. 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But now that the stars are in your eyes, I'll be.

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1: 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From the CBD to Chalmette, from the river to the lake, we're downtown, not uptown, but we're the voice of the people for all of New Orleans.

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0: Well, nothing good.
1: So what's good?
0: Well, you know, I have a ball, man.
1: You sick?
0: No.
1: Hungry?
0: No, man. I just had myself a whole mess of black-eyed peas and rice.
1: See what I mean?
0: I dig. I am a long ways from home. But things could be worse. Sure could.

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1: I want to give a big shout out to my daughter, Alexa. She's got wonderful taste in music. And it's been great to bond over music with her and share music with her over the years. Here's a band that she immediately gravitated to. This is Erasure. This is a new remix, Kim Ann Foxman's remix of Secrets.

Yeah, the wonderful band Erasure. We've got more tracks. You Drive Me Wild. Yes, they do. Okay, from Milan, Italy, this is Italo Connection. Can never pass up a chance to play a track by them. All Over is the name of this one.

Okay, we're going to do a little Lauer tribute. First track, he's from Frankfurt, Germany. Me and Jamie are big fans of this guy, Lauer, L-A-U-E-R. This is his remix of Felice. It's called Infinite Suburbia.

Okay, so Lauer also has a project with his brother, and this project is called Hotel Lauer, and this track is called Mittelpunkt Sport Center.

We're going to hop around Germany a little bit. Next up in Munich, Germany. A record, fantastic record. This band is called Road and Brown, and the name of the track is Cruise.

Okay, let's head over to Berlin. The Queen of Berlin. Always play tracks by her. This is Cynthia with Offenbach Anthem. Goes out to my boy, Patrick.

Okay, now we're going to take off again. This time we're heading toward France. Going to catch up with the Ritmo Fatal crew. Got three tracks in a row. First one by Indrik Schroeder, and it's called Take Off.

Okay, next up we have a wonderful re-edit. Always love to play these re-edits when I can. And this is a big one. It's a big tune, big for me. 1983 from Canada, TransX Living on Video. This is the Pablo Bozzi edit. And it's going to be fun.

it's Battle of the Re-Edits. Pablo versus Kendall. Next up from 1983 as well. Kendall remix of Los Angeles. TF, Magical Body. Who's gonna win?

Okay, I don't know. I don't know if the votes are in yet to decide who's the king, re-edit master. But maybe it's not them at all. Let's see what's going on back in Berlin. This is Chinaski.

Okay, next up, also from Germany, this time Berlin. This is Weissmans with Trains, Planes, and Automobiles. Need to watch that film.

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0: You're about to go on a journey of positive rock that will make you feel better and whole again. 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
1: 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This week's going to be another fun-filled pop rock kind of show with bands coming up here called Body Jar and Royal She. Before that, here's a real cool band called Not My Weekend. 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

Love that band. That was May Day Parade with a song called Blame It on the Youth. This next band is one of my favorite bands, man. They're a band out of Canada. They're a band called Simple Plan. Here's a song called Nothing Changes.

That was a cool band from Chicago called The Fluorescence with a song called Colorado. This next star is from Northern California. They're a band called Green Day. Here's a song called Strange Days Are Here to Stay. We start.

gmail.com. I do answer all emails. If you're banned out there, please send me out your stuff. Also, if you're in the dark, if you're just not feeling yourself, man, jot this number down. 988. They can help you out. 988. Got some great music coming up here from First and Forever and a band called Story Untold. Before that, here's a cool band called Rose Colored World. Here's a song called Somebody Else.

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6 going out to my man Ian. This is a song from the Disneyland 3D experience film made by, in collaboration with Francis Ford Coppola, Captain EO. 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

that was given to me from Dangerous 1991. This next track here is going out to Slam, featuring his man, Diva Dip, Carlos Santana, on guitar. This is from Mike's last album in 2001, Invincible, Whatever Happens.

All right, Dirty Diana there, going out to Uncle Andy and fam, visiting. This next one's going out to Slam's co-workers, Cassie and Wynn. For the hard workers out there, it's working day and night at number 20.

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All right, this next one is going out to Mimi. Classic from the Thriller album. This is Beat It.

0: That was Smooth Criminal from Bad. Up next, coming in at number 15, have a little song I would like to dedicate to Alexa from her father, Mike. Collaboration between Janet Jackson, Michael, and Janet's great producers, Jam and Lewis.
1: Wow, thank you. Thank you for that.
0: It's called

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1: Locked in a 486 globe. Light blink machines, night light. Being enters light time limelight. The long 90s already distending. The major mid blokes. Crowds throng super clubs. Strobe lit honeys on a podium in a beat already blasted a stratosphere away from mildewed bad flats. Emphysemic parlors. The fog of week-old washing drying slowly on the rad. Ach, we'll hang it out in the morning. Fire another joint of pot hash and turn the tape over. We are being here. Beings disconnected. Shut-ins. Psychic warriors. Long walks to and from clubs, mostly dark, always raining, or mizzling anyway. Load big brick machines into cabs and venues set up and playing live and right now from the lounge lobby at Sativa, down the stairs from the caustic twitching thrash bit being sits, being works. Dole sludge, shirking class zeros, scoff pizza rolls with salad cream. That head chef gaffer never reckoned you'd graft at the pot wash. A slick fur of rot food dish slop residue right to the elbow. Absolutely boffin. Rumors of other places, people, scenes, tapes sent and emissaries return, invites to get trains, overnight bus south to London, being brought water to the wells in South London and monthly emissions snaked out into the world, into bad flats everywhere where couch tatties sprawl and the being burrowed deep into memories. Tea is toast and sandwich spread, and endless crisps as the bin bags pop.

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Dolphins can be found in all warm oceans on Earth. 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They are extremely intelligent with a playful disposition and often have the human being for a friend.

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Say to them, say to the down keepers, the sun slappers, the self-soilers, the hominy ushers, even if you are not ready for the day, it cannot always be night.

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1: This is Wade Rathke with the Daily Voice of the People news bulletin. Landowners were able to win at the Massachusetts Supreme Court to block a ballot measure on rent control. Despite the FTC's push, car dealers continue to hide fees, disregarding the regulations and enforcement. The NLRB refused to review the election certification of an Amazon-owned Whole Foods store in Philadelphia. 1866 law forbids anyone still living from appearing on U.S. currency. Swiss voters rejected a cap on population. World Bank found that Cambodian microfinance lenders harmed impoverished borrowers by pressuring them to pay unaffordable loans. DOJ charged 90 medical professionals for a range of healthcare fraud schemes totaling over $6.5 billion. After earthquakes in Venezuela killed 1,400, the opposition leader is frustrating U.S. officials by wanting to return from exile in what some are calling a political stunt. Iran to U.S. traded strikes, threatening the fragile truce. Merit Systems Protection Board's purpose is to protect federal workers from unfair firings, but under pressure, it issued a ruling breaking decades of precedent, accepting the White House's argument that Article 2 of the Constitution gives Trump the power to dismiss officials without due process. Clampdown on top U.S. artificial intelligence is fueling concern that Washington is handing Beijing a cyber warfare advantage. Nearly 4 million people who signed up for Affordable Care Act plans this year have already dropped their coverage after the loss of subsidies resulted in sharply higher cost. Trump and his team won an agreement from Kazakhstan to give a little-known American company access to one of the world's largest reserves of tungsten, needed by the U.S. to produce missile warheads, fighter jets, computer chips, and other goods, benefiting Trump's sons and the sons of Commerce Secretary Luckin. Trump administration opened a new legal pathway for migrant farm workers, yielding to an aggressive lobbying campaign by the dairy industry and upsetting immigration enforcement hardliners. 10.3% of student loan balances were at least 90 days past due by the first quarter of 2026, close to where delinquency stood before the pandemic at 11%. Voice of the People Daily Bulletin presents People's News about action issues that demand action. This is Wade Rathke, and this bulletin is brought to you thanks to Acorn International, United Labor Unions, Local 100, Social Policy Magazine, and the Affiliated Media Foundation Movement, AMFM.
2: Okay, next up, this is Clan of Zymox, The Great Reset. This goes out to Jessica Poe. Thank you for listening in.

I love when we can get really heavy on this show. We're going to do that now and right now. The immortal god, Arnaud Ribotini. What you want me to do? Going out to all the rhythm tumors out there.

yet another band hailing from Berlin, Germany. That was Notalsgang with Riot in the Valley of Thunder out on Detreaty Records. Next up is a band I can't get enough of. Keep playing them on these Rhythm Tune shows. From Dnipro, Ukraine, this is Sexual Purity with the track Never.

That was the Augsburg, Germany band Dark with Forever Suffer. Please no one get offended by this next track. It's a track by Pixel Grip. I love the track. What are you going to do? You got to play the track.

Chill, chill, chill, chill, psycho, it's okay.

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1: Okay, this next one goes out to Rhythm Room Don, DJ Mike himself. It's a track by Signal. It's an acid electro track out of Dublin, and it's appropriately titled Modularity.

Oh yeah. KABF 88.3 Community Radio in Little Rock, Arkansas. Straight up 10 p.m. and you are about to listen to... I think this was originally constructed for Music is the Best program. This is about 3.5 hours of, you know, live music from 1960s up through the 80s, maybe the 90s in there. I don't know. But all going out again tonight to Mark and anybody else who cares to listen, including you.

brother. Come on and show them where it's at now. Put the groove on them.

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0: Or sign in stranger. It's from one of the middle period albums. I think it, Walter keeps telling me it was from the Lost album, but I'm not sure what he's referring to.
1: I mean, I lost my copy. That's when
0: I see. Lost your copy. Okay. Glad we got that straightened out. We can move on to the next tune.

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1: This is Wade Rathke with the Chief Organizer's Report, Rocky Mountain Message. Modern generations might not be as familiar with buffaloes or old Western lore, famed in books and television series, but many of us still know that if you put your ear to the ground, you can hear them coming and get a move on it. I'm betting many of the old hands of the Democratic Party in the U.S. have their ears to the ground now as they look at the primary results in Colorado. The results might have been expected by some, but are startling. After three terms, Senator Bennett was trying to become governor, but was beaten by the current attorney general in the state, who basically argued he'd be a better fighter for Colorado than the senator had been. This is the first time in 15 years that a senator has been defeated while seeking the governorship of his state. That's the least of the news from the Rockies. A 30-year-old political novice who is currently a lawyer and doctoral student had moved back home after a stint in New York where she'd lost her job and some controversy over writing an anti-Israel message that she refused to retract. She decisively beat the incumbent congresswoman from the Denver district, who was a veteran of 15 terms. Identified with the Democratic Socialists of America and their populist and progressive push within the party, this comes on the back of successes for congressional and other seats in New York City and mayor's races in Washington, D.C., Los Angeles, and Seattle. The old lions of the party probably dismissed New York City and Los Angeles as outliers. But Denver, where this new wave is pushing out older, proven progressives, that is a sign that the buffalo herd is moving all across the country and won't be easily satisfied. The Democratic base is signaling they want fighters, not lovers. They don't want local or national governments to tell them how to make deals with Trump and the administration. They want blood, and they want hides nailed to the walls. The Washington Post went so far as to report that Colorado Democrats now think that the Democratic voter base is so energized in opposition to Trump and Republicans that they may be able to pick up three congressional seats despite the Colorado Supreme Court rejecting their attempts to redistrict the state to meet Trump's midterm shenanigans. One of the universal laws of politics is that when the voters want change, they will not be denied. Trump knows that for sure. It is how he became president, not once but twice. Obama ran on the platform, so surely Democrats remember that as well. This herd of voters is huge and angry, and attention must be paid or it will sweep away everything and everybody standing in their way. This is Wade Rathke. For questions or comments, www.chieforganizer.org. You take it from here to there.

Okay, we're going to send that one out to my daughter Alexa, and also this next one as well. This is Echo Barrel with Mother Solitude, the club mix. They are from Paris, France.

magic man.

I want to thank everybody again for tuning in. The Rhythm Tomb X, Volume 10. We're sending this next one out to my good friend John Hernandez, listening all the way from Guam. And the name of the track is Unearthed, and I want to send that out to him because we unearthed this man over the last couple of weeks by that band Xanius from Berlin, Germany. Thanks for listening.

Okay, I'm going to send this next one out to my buddy Jonathan, Johnny Ringo. This is Ultra Sun's Young Foxes. They're from Brussels, Belgium.

Okay, we got a monster track coming up for you now. It's by the one and only Pablo Bozzi. This, of course, goes out to my wife, Jamie. This is called Ghost of a Chance.

I want to send this next one out to my man Russell, listening in while he's doing some KABF work. Thank you so much for listening in. This is Cult and Knocked with Our Moments, Our Answers. And they're from Athens, Greece.

sending that out to all of the Rhythm Tumors out there. Thank you so much for gathering tonight. That was Adult with I Am Nothing from Detroit, Michigan. Next up, we've got Crystal Geometry with The Threshold.

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2: This is Wade Rathke with the Chief Organizer's Report. Birthright citizenship decision still coming. As the U.S. Supreme Court ends this term and releases a torrent of decisions before taking off on its European vacation from July through August, I kept looking for the long-awaited decision on the constitutionality of Trump's executive order on birthright citizenship. Torrent of decisions was released yesterday. Majority refused to void $5 million judgment against Trump for sexual abuse, allowed him more discretion in firing federal appointees, blocked his firing of a Federal Reserve member, allowed a grace period in Mississippi for receiving mail ballots, and blocked geofencing in a win for privacy. Nothing on birthright citizenship yet, which is now expected on the last day of June. I kept digging online to try to get a handle on the impacts of this decision. A year ago, the justices simply punted on the whole issue, or nearly did so, leaving everything up in the air in a potentially tragic mess. Essentially, they didn't rule on the issue at all. Instead, the majority said that one federal judge didn't have the right to issue a nationwide injunction blocking the executive order, and instead, they suggested that the matter needed to be litigated potentially as a class action lawsuit. Then, in another likely compromise between the hyper-conservative majority and the slim liberal minority, they allowed 30 days before allowing Trump's ban to go into effect. To their credit, a number of law firms immediately filed such suits after the decision, so props to them. That's where we stand now. But why? For all the claims by the conservatives about originality, the U.S. Constitution is clear. If you're born here, you are a citizen. Yes, that's not true in every country around the world, but it's largely true in North and Latin America. Ironically, for the conservatives and Trump, when did they start caring about what other countries do or don't do? Ending birthright citizenship couldn't be retroactive. At least it shouldn't be. There is a constitutional bar on ex post facto laws, essentially laws passed after the fact. You can't retroactively punish someone for a law passed later. Going forward, sorting out babies would just be chaos. If born to undocumented parents, perhaps they would have the citizenship of their parents, but that would depend on the rules of their home country. This so-called derivative citizenship is recognized by some countries like Mexico, Brazil, and Poland, but not everyone. Some babies could be stateless and outside of the system. Any benefits, a passport, and more. These babies would be like many Palestinians. All we can do now is wait in hopes that the Supreme Court will do right. The odds aren't great, no matter how clear the law. This is Wade Rathke. For questions or comments, www.chieforganizer.org. You take it from here to there.

Okay, I want to send a bunch of hearts to my daughter Alexa and Taylan with this next track. It's a really fun track. The name of it is Miley Cyrus, and it's by AK Sports from Berlin, Germany. Hope you guys are having a wonderful time. And thank you for listening.

Okay, I've got a heart here. I'm going to send out to Care out of New Jersey. This is Witchcraft with Temper Fuse. Thank you so much for listening.

Not.

Okay, I want to send a big heart out to my man, DJ Patrick. Without DJ Patrick, I don't think I would have ever conceived of doing a hardcore show. So thank you for that. Thank you for being inspiration for me to stick to this music that I love. And thanks for all the tips. A lot of these artists I heard about through you, and I really appreciate that. A big one that you told me about years ago was Caliber, and this is a track going out to you. It's called Cure Amen. Big heart, brother.

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1: This is Wade Rathke with the Daily Voice of the People News Bulletin. From 2021 to 2024, Louisiana sent back a total of more than $111 million to the USDA in unused WIC benefits that were meant to benefit women and children. 2023 USDA report ranked Louisiana 50th in the nation for WIC participation. Federal judge blocked the U.S. Postal Service from changing its delivery of mail-in ballots, ruling that policies directed by Trump breached legal terms the agency accepted more than 4 years ago to ensure timely delivery of mail ballots. Arkansas courts ruled that restrictions on petition canvassers for initiatives were unconstitutionally restrictive. Federal immigration officials have detained more than 10,000 people in the last 5 days, a major surge that has stemmed from a push within Immigration and Customs Enforcement to increase arrest rates. USDA says more than one-third of U.S. food ends up going to waste, in part because consumers throw away food they think has gone bad when it hasn't. California has now banned sell-by dating. Russian missiles and drones pounded Kiev and other Ukrainian cities, killing at least 17 people and wounding more than 80. A flurry of cases alleging academic fraud involving top Chinese researchers and prestigious scientific journals has made video blogger Zheng Chonghanwei a celebrity and perhaps China's most powerful person in medical science. Google lost a lengthy battle to overturn a fine of about $4.7 billion imposed by the European Union over requirements for device manufacturers deploying the tech giant's Android operating system. Losing an appeal to EU's Court of Justice, the bloc's top court. A review of research on 67 health outcomes concluded that for most adults, drinking coffee on a daily basis was more likely to benefit health than harm it. The analysis found people who drink several cups of coffee a day are 20% less likely to die early compared with people who drink little or no coffee. Workers at nuclear power plants could be exposed to higher levels of radiation under a proposal by the federal nuclear regulator to loosen safety limits. Voice of the People Daily Bulletin presents People's News about action and issues that demand action. This is Wade Rathke, and this bulletin is brought to you thanks to Acorn International, United Labor Unions, Local 100, Social Policy Magazine, and the Affiliated Media Foundation Movement, AMFM.

This is another track by Non-Human. It's called Tomorrow's Heroine. This goes out to Care. Hard at work, excavating her closet, finding magical realms. Thanks so much for listening.

next up, we've got the Cardo Pusher remix of Randolph and Mortimer's Existing, Not Living. And this one goes out to DJ Slam.

0: This is WAMFLP New Orleans, from the CBD to Chalmette, from the river to the lake. We're downtown, not uptown, but we're the voice of the people for all of New Orleans.
1: This is Wade Rathke with the Chief Organizer's Report. Patriotism has value. Traveling around the world, there's no question that Trump has made it harder to be an American. There's always been a fair amount of explaining involved, but there's no way to rationalize the inexplicable and indefensible except to note that we are all involved in fighting for freedom in our home countries now. We have to stand tall and accept that being an American now involves a certain amount of embarrassment over the greed, racism, and chauvinism spewing from the White House. We've gotten some rare respite from these feelings, surprisingly, by hosting the World Cup.

Most of us are pretty ignorant of the beautiful game. Who knew a red card meant that a player was ejected from that game and one more? But it's been wonderful to see and hear the oohs and ahs from foreign visitors first discovering America, even if it's a hard swallow to take pride in Buc-ee's, knowing that every dollar spent is enriching its far-right, arch-conservative Texas owner. At the 250-year mark, patriotism is still considered as part of the political division in the country. Conservatives see this as their sole preserve, and liberals seem to resist making an equal or superior claim. Reading a lead article in a recent New Yorker, the author claimed he was almost 25 years old before loving America, and becoming a patriot crossed his mind. I found that hard to believe and alien to me, possibly because I was raised in the West and South. How did he miss scouting in this constant refrain? Where was he at the daily assembly when the flag was raised, or when everyone stood for the Pledge of Allegiance at the beginning of class? He correctly listed a litany of the country's shortcomings, and it's not a short list. But that's what the fight is about. It's not something to shy away from or hide your head. In the same issue, his article had an anecdote in the story of a pilot in Ukraine who was so committed to the country that he and his comrades were flying daily missions to take down Russian attack drones as private citizens on their own time and money. Patriotism was life and death in that piece. I've been reading a number of books timed to the 250 years. A recent one made the correct case that we're an unfinished revolution, and that was rife with examples of how that's been played out over the past decades. Another put our own revolution in perspective at the time when the whole world was changing and we were not as quite as fundamental as we might think in our own self-regard. As a young country, we still have a lot of work to do in the trenches, far from fireworks and celebrations. Why should progressives surrender the flag? Why should we stand second to anyone in love of our country? George Orwell, cited in the early article, is right. The problem is not patriotism, it's nationalism. Loving your own country doesn't mean hating other countries and their people. In fact, it can help you understand why others also love their native lands. Travel the world, and you'll find out how lucky and privileged you've been to have been born an American, warts and all. Realizing that, accept the burden to make sure America becomes even better and take seriously its responsibility to the rest of the world. Why not pledge some allegiance to that vision of America? That's what patriotism should be all about. This is Wade Drefke. For questions or comments, www.chieforganizer.org. You take it from here to there.

and welcome to this week's edition of The Rhythm Room. Thanks so much for being here. I'm your host tonight, DJ Michael, and tonight we're on Jet Set Flight 0121. Feels like a good night to take a trip, get out of the cold, do some traveling. First up is a stop in Berlin, Germany. We're going to check out a track, a new one by Nina Kravitz. It's called Skyscrapers. Okay, here we go.

I want to give a big shout out to my listeners tonight. I've got a few out there. My daughter Alexa is listening in. Jamie, I'm sure, is out there. And I love you. And Care from New Jersey. Also Christian from New Jersey. And they both celebrated birthdays recently. And I picked out a track here for Christian. I think this is a perfect one. It's called Think Happy, Be Happy by Storkin.

Okay, it looks like we got a full house over on Discord. So many friends listening. Zach, who else? Slam is there, DJ Patrick, and Shane Gray is there as well. Did I miss anybody? And Jamie's there, of course. Go say hello on Discord. If that's your thing and you want to do that, it would be great. I heard some great Italo on Gray Matter Radio last night. Just want to shout out to Shane for that. It's a great track. All right, here we go with Grimes. And this is called You'll Miss Me When I'm Not Around. The Things You Say remix.

Okay, but now we're going to head over. That was Grimes from Montreal, Quebec. Now we're heading to the UK. For a big track from Jesse Ware, it's called Overtime, and we will be going into Overtime later.

had to consult with the experts on that pronunciation. Next up, from Berlin, Germany, this is Palms Tracks. Artist I love, featuring a singer. I'm not going to try to pronounce the name. This is called Pietu, the Masalo remix. Thanks for listening.

Okay, we're gonna head back to Sweden. Sweden always makes me think of Jamie, so I'm gonna send this track out to you. One day we will go to Sweden. Yes, we will. This is called Cliffbanger by Brynjolfr.

Yeah, it's wonderful to be able to bond with people in my own home, my wife especially, and of course, Alexa and Ian as well. This track, Jamie loves this band also. They're from Mexico. They're called Zombies in Miami. The track is called Running Again.

New York. Brooklyn, New York. This is Sentimental Animals with Love Vibration, the Basement Mix.

lovely track coming up next, and it's the Piano House Mix. So I know you're going to love it. It's by YUQT. YUQT. It's called Belong to Me.

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1: And today we are picking up on another story of state repression. Joining us is our regular guest and friend, Adam Fetterman. Adam covers two beats. One is public lands, environmental policy, like around Arctic policy. So we talked to Adam about things like Greenland. But then his other beat is state repression, which kind of started as environmental, repression of environmental activists, but has grown with the Trump, in the Trump era. And Adam works at Type Investigations as a reporting fellow. He's written extensively on corporate and police spying on environmental activists, like I just said. He's appeared in The Guardian, Politico, The Nation. In these times, Adam, welcome back to the Green and Red Podcast.
3: It's good to be back. Thanks for having me.
1: And when we left, I think we last talked to you in March, the trial for the nine folks in Prairie Land had just wrapped up. They found guilty. Last week, these anti-ICE protesters were sentenced from 30 to 100 years in jail. Just barbaric sentences, in my opinion. They've been accused by federal prosecutors of being an Antifa terror cell. And they had attended a protest outside the Prairie Land ICE facility in Alvarado, Texas, July 4th, almost a year ago, where fireworks were set off and then there were shots exchanged between one of the activists and a police officer, where the police officer was wounded. But all of these folks were found guilty in March. And so the sentencing has come out, and I think it's shockwaves through a lot of people. Can you explain what took place with the sentencing and what the defendants are facing? Because you're obviously following the story very closely.
3: Yeah, as you said, they were convicted in March on nearly all of the charges. There are a variety of charges from organizing a riot to material support for terrorists, conspiracy, among others, attempted murder, of course, in the case of Benjamin Song, who was found guilty on that charge and sentenced to 100 years in prison, although there remain questions about exactly what happened that evening. I think that I was at the trial the last week in March, so I was there for jury deliberations. And when the

0: convictions were delivered. That certainly sent shockwaves through the community of activists, family members, and observers who had attended the trial. And I think largely not only because they were in many ways connected to these individuals, but because the government's case seemed so threadbare. The evidence presented, the kind of conspiracy concocted to support the terrorism charges, the expert witness, and on. It just didn't feel like a compelling case. And I think that is part of the reason why the defense rested and didn't call any of their own witnesses, which was also a surprise and a decision that has been questioned in light of what has happened. The sentencing, I think, to be completely honest, I was less shocked by the magnitude of the sentencing than I was by the convictions, because I didn't expect the judges in this case, Judge Pittman, who's a Trump appointee, a member of the Federalist Society, and a very controversial individual in the Fort Worth District Court, I didn't expect them to show any leniency. And there's one other defendant who remains to be sentenced on July 1st. And then the individuals who cooperated with the government in exchange for reduced charges are also set to be sentenced. So this is just context. And of course, the defendants face state level charges, and the appeals process can now move ahead in earnest. And we don't know yet how the defense teams are going to approach that.
1: Could we be a little more precise on the actual, these charges of terrorism and being an anti-ISIS? So what were they? They were going to an ICE facility, right? To essentially make noise. And some of the people who were convicted weren't even there. They were like this. So they, like you said, I would say threadbare is generous. It's less than that, right? But how? What were they actually doing that?
0: Well, it started out as a kind of standard noise demonstration in which activists, it was July 4th, so people are setting fireworks off across the state. They decided to go to the Prairie Land Detention Center, which is a kind of infamous facility in Texas that has detained a number of high-profile immigrants, and conditions there are dismal. So there had actually been a protest outside of the facility earlier in the day, which some of the same activists had attended. This later event was structured around the fireworks, essentially, to show solidarity with the detainees inside the facility. It was late. I think it started at 11 p.m. A couple of the individuals who were involved in the protest decided to spray paint a guard shack and I think slash tires of a vehicle that was parked at the facility, dismantled a surveillance camera, and a couple of employees of the privately run detention center came outside to confront the activists, and at that point called the police, which precipitated the arrival of this trooper, who, it should be noted, this is an important detail that was not shared with the defense before the trial. The officer actually pulled his weapon first. He got out of his car with a weapon in one hand and his radio in the other. One of the activists apparently was moving away from the scene, and the officer was allegedly pointing his weapon at this individual who was moving away. That's when Benjamin Song picked up his rifle and started firing and struck the officer just below the neck on the shoulder, grazed him. He went to the hospital. He was released same day, not seriously injured. So that's how things unfolded. And of course, Song was not apprehended immediately. He went on the run for about 11 days, in which time the FBI conducted raids on various households. The individual who was not at the protest, who you mentioned, was the husband of Maricela Rueda, I believe. He moved a box of anarchist zines, political publications that they had made out of their home, moved that box. She had asked him to. He moved it to a friend's apartment, which was also raided by the FBI. Dez, as he's known, was arrested and charged with conspiracy to conceal evidence and convicted and sentenced to 30 years in prison, not even at
1: 30
0: the protest.
1: Years for
0: 30 years for moving a box of protected. Do we have to say that publishing political zines is something that is lawful? So these are all elements of the case. It's easy to lose sight of some of these important details in the context of the way that the administration has structured the narrative about a kind of dangerous and violent Antifa cell. And we can talk about the FBI records that I obtained that were not included in discovery, which contradict the government's case, and their questions about why they weren't included. The judge denied a motion by the defense for any law enforcement records related to quote unquote North Texas Antifa cell. The judge denied that motion. Not only did he deny the motion, but he fined each of the attorneys for engaging in what he described as frivolous conduct. So he really put his thumb on the scale in this case, Judge Pittman. We declared a mistrial on day one when it seemed like the jury pool was not necessarily favorable to ICE or to what had happened. So some of these questions will be aired in the appeals process and also in the state level cases when more information is turned over as part of discovery. But all of these gears turn very slowly. And in the meantime, of course, these individuals have been in prison since July 4 of last year.
2: Just a note, I think it's been on social media where you've been posting about things left out of the trial and then also left out of the media. And one of them is this FOIA files that you got saying that they had actually looked into DFW Antifa, which as far as I know is a social media account. Maybe it's other things too, but they had said that they were not a threat. They were not a problem. And could you talk about that? I have some bigger picture questions about MPSM 7 here, but touch on that real quick.
0: Yeah. So these were FOIA records that I got through a request unrelated to Antifa. It actually stretches back to the Keystone Pipeline campaign. And these two pages of this larger investigative file ended up in this release. And at the time, I didn't think anything of it because I wasn't writing about Antifa and it was a non-issue. And it was only after the Prairie Land noise demo and everything that followed that I realized, okay. And in fact, it wasn't even after that. We have to remember that the whole Antifa narrative was not trotted out until after Charlie Kurtz's assassination, after the executive order, after the presidential memo. That's when they started to talk about it in terms of a North Texas Antifa cell, and they put together this conspiracy argument. So I came to the story. I was not tracking it closely, but I realized, okay, I've got these documents that refer to Antifa Dallas-Fort Worth and related entities in 2018. And the significance of the records is not just that there was an FBI inquiry. That's not really news, or it's not surprising. What was significant was that the FBI concluded in 2018 that Antifa Dallas-Fort Worth posed no threat to national security and had engaged in no criminal activity. So they closed the investigation. Now, obviously, that was 8 years ago, as a lot of people on social media pointed out to me. The point of all of it, though, is that the government...
2: They're good at that because the trolls on social media are good at that.
0: I can understand people wondering, what does this have to do with what happened in 2026? And it's not so much that it bears on the events that transpired on the night of July 4, 2025, but you have to understand that the government's case, the prosecution's case, was centered around the idea that Antifa, North Texas, Dallas-Fort Worth, which transformed itself into the Emma Goldman Book Club, at least online in terms of a Twitter account, that this group was a threat to national security, that it's dangerous, it's extremist, it's violent. And that was the centerpiece of their narrative and arguably something that would have persuaded the jury to convict these individuals on conspiracy charges. So if that's your argument, you can't leave out documents that contradict it. The defense is entitled to any information that might benefit their clients. And the fact that attorneys filed a motion for additional law enforcement records related to a North Texas Antifa cell, and that motion was denied. And the FBI, this case is prosecuted by the DOJ. The FBI is part of the DOJ. You cannot claim that even if they were somehow unaware of this investigation, it's not, they're still, these records should have been included in discovery. And I'm not claiming that they would have changed the outcome of the case, but you could see a scenario in which the defense had the opportunity to cross-examine FBI agents on the stand about the evolution of their characterization of this entity. And they weren't given the opportunity to do that. So that's the reporting that I've done around those documents. And it's the last thing I'll say is that this is two pages of a file that is has over 70 pages of records. The FBI has not yet released those records, and I've sued them, but they are taking their time, to put it diplomatically.
1: The judge reminded me of the way the Sacco and Vanzetti trial was actually conducted. It's actually very, very similar. How much of this could you say is also important because it's Texas? Because similar stuff happened in Broadview in Illinois, and that's not only been thrown out, but the state now has to pay all the legal fees because there was so much Project Coming. It's hard to believe that they were doing this in Illinois, but not doing it in Texas, right? So how much of this do you think is just connected to the fact that this happened in Texas?
0: I think it's, yeah, you can't discount that. And people have certainly pointed that out in the context of the recent indictment against the 15 individuals in Minneapolis. And there are parallels we can make between these cases, but we also have to understand that if the Minneapolis indictment ends up at going to trial, it's going to be a very different courtroom, different composition of jurors, et cetera. I've said this before on this podcast, and I have to because Scott is, of course, someone with a lot of experience in Texas. I am not from Texas. I don't claim any kind of expertise on the sort of local and statewide legal context. But as I said before, Pittman has a reputation. He's been sanctioned by the Fifth Circuit. The Fifth Circuit itself is probably the most conservative bench in the country. And they've actually sanctioned Pittman for conduct in the courtroom. So he's a controversial figure. And his conduct during this trial certainly raised significant concerns.
1: Well, at sentencing, didn't he explicitly say, I'm doing this to send a message to all you people not to do this kind of?
0: That one, I think it was the other judge who they called in to do, but they were speaking with one voice, right? Yeah. So this was a George W. Bush appointee. I'm not familiar with.
2: O'Connell.
0: So he did say something to the effect that this was an assault on democracy and that it would serve that. And then the administration, Kash Patel and others, have said that it sets an example for what the administration is planning to do.
1: Texas after 30 years, and this is very consistent with what's been happening there. You're seeing professors getting fired and the courts upholding it, and this massive Islamophobic scare. And so,
0: yeah, absolutely.
1: And this particular area, and this was like, by you, Scott, Dallas area, around there.
2: It was in Fort Worth. Yeah.
0: And I will put this out there because it has not been reported or widely reported, as far as I know. But during jury deliberations on Thursday, the convictions were delivered on Friday. So the jury spent all of Thursday hashing out the case. There were multiple confirmed reports that there was arguing, shouting in the deliberation room, and it got so heated that a court martial had to go up to the floor and make sure that everything was okay. Now, no one really knows what was going on in the courtroom, during those moments, but clearly there was some disagreement among the jurors. And I was not in the courtroom when the verdicts were delivered, but numerous people confirmed that at least one and probably two of the jurors looked like they'd been in tears, and at least one was visibly crying when they came out into the courtroom. You know, we may never know what really happened in the deliberation room. Jurors have not spoken publicly, but it's just worth noting that there are questions about that too.
1: Was there conflict between the judge and the jurors over the instructions, or?
0: Not that I'm aware of. The judge's instructions were quite detailed and clear. He read them verbatim. It took over an hour, I think. And Antifa was mentioned once in passing, so they spent all this time at trial concocting this Antifa conspiracy, and yet in the charging instructions, it was basically absent. So I'm not sure, in terms of the conversation among the jurors, whether Antifa, to what extent it played a role in their decision.
2: Now, they also got a terrorism enhancement. And my understanding is with that is part of the reason that we have these very high sentencing, brutal sentencing, is that it doesn't allow things to run concurrently, but they stack the sentences. Is that right?
0: Yeah, I think that's correct. And of course, I think there were 8 or 9 different charges, included, one of which was material support to terrorists. The only charge that some of the defendants were not hit with was attempted murder. That was only Benjamin Song, and he got the stiffest sentence.
1: Do you have more, or were you going to move on to, because I have one more about this.
2: Go for it. I have a segue that's just a little bit.
1: Okay, yeah. No, because I've been following this. I used to live in Texas, and I noticed, I don't know, I just saw maybe even on Twitter, some kind of posting that there's this kind of, these folks have a new legal team, kind of a, seems like a fairly impressive group of lawyers are taking up the appeals part of it. I don't know if that's true or not, or if you...
3: I actually haven't seen that, but that would certainly be interesting. I think one of the...
1: Somebody called it a dream team. I don't know. The names weren't familiar, but like I know the lawyers of Houston were the big shots there. But somebody said there's this new legal team that's taken over the appeals process. Don't know if it's true or not. Just curious about that.
3: Yeah, I hadn't heard that. I do think one of the issues that the defendants faced was the fact that each had their own legal representation. And I think to some extent they did try to, I don't know how much coordination there was among the various defense lawyers, but it was not a sort of collective movement defense.
2: My question, you talked about how this was not this didn't get the Antifa label until after the assassination of Charlie Kirk, which was like probably two months after the 4th of July Noise demo. And that's where we see the Trump administration prioritize anti-fascists and anti-capitalists and anti-Christian and whatever, anti-American political forces, I guess you could say. And in many ways, this has turned out to be a sort of dream scenario for the Trump people who have been wanting to go after their political enemies in a way. And so how much of this, and we also talked about how conservative the Fifth Circuit is, and how much of this is venue shopping on the part of the Trump administration? Like you said, Kash Patel has praised this. Todd Blanche has praised this. Got a quote from Todd Blanche saying that anti-fascists better watch out, that sort of thing. But how much of this would you say is venue shopping?
3: I think they recognized after the Kirk assassination and after the executive order declaring Antifa a domestic terrorist organization, they recognized that they had a set of circumstances that were ready for them to exploit. I don't know that it was venue shopping. This protest and everything that happened during the protest took place in the Dallas-Fort Worth metropolitan area in El Dorado. The case was prosecuted very quickly, and the superseding indictment that was released in November, that's the one that articulated this North Texas Antifa cell argument. And of course, everything came together very quickly. The administration clearly wanted to use this as a kind of a test case. And they had a sympathetic judge and probably the expectation that they would be able to potentially convict. And of course, they brought in their expert witness and built the whole narrative around this North Texas Antifa cell. But we know now that strategy is going to be replicated in many other places. The Minnesota indictment is the most recent, but I would imagine there will be others.
2: I would say that the federal indictment, two of the Cobb County 3 and Georgia around Cobb City, is actually even more of this.
3: Sure. And of course, the Cobb City charges from years ago, which was state level charges, but still used as
2: still going on.
3: Yeah, but and also made the sort of the RICO charges, which are using novel legal arguments to ensnare large numbers of activists, and not only just the activists who are on the ground engaging in organizing and protest, but the organization that may fund and support them. So this is how the repressive apparatus gains strength, but legally through state level laws and then the various prosecutorial strategies that are deployed.
1: I didn't think Minnesota is very different, though. It's first of all, Minnesotans now have this kind of heroic status over the past few months. And just I think the political environment there, not to suggest that they might not get convicted there as well, but at the same time, I think there's even a chance the charges would be dropped there. And it's very different.
3: Absolutely. Undoubtedly. Well, we'll see how that case, how that case unfolds.
1: No, I guess the point is be careful in places like Texas.
2: I only have really another question. It seems like this is setting a precedent. And can you talk a little bit about how there's like greater force, there's a greater strategy at play here on part of the Trump administration? And how do you think this will impact people who are doing, anti-ICE protests?
3: I think the Prairie Land case has huge propaganda value because all they have to do is point to the fact that someone's going to be in prison for the rest of his life. A 32-year-old former Marine reservist and some of the others face, 70 years? the ripple effects of that, I'm sure, will be real. I don't know. I'm always of two minds on this, because I think that sometimes the sort of imperative to stand up and protest and organize is greater than the forces that are trying to crush it. Maybe that's just wishful thinking, but like, I think that if you read through the indictment against the Minneapolis 15 or the Minnesota 15, it's almost like a how-to manual in organizing resistance against an authoritarian police state. Which I thought was amusing, because here they are trying to claim that these organizations, Minnesota Direct Action, is an Antifa aligned organization and therefore a domestic terrorist entity, et cetera. They're using the same rhetorical strategy with all of these groups. But of course, things turned out very differently in Minnesota, and what ICE was effectively repelled. And I think it did shift the public narrative in a way that the administration hasn't ultimately been able to recover from. That's not to say that they're changing their policy or their strategy. I think they have changed their tactics to some extent. But people have to be smart in the face of this kind of brazen repression, right? You know that if you're going to go out and engage in a noise demo and set off fireworks, that the administration is going to claim that you were using explosives to blow up a law enforcement facility. That is no joke, right? So I'm not here to give advice. Scott, you're better at that than I am, but I guess it's going to change the way people... I don't know. It's going to require perhaps a change in tactics and maybe a larger sort of mobilization of popular protest to confront the power of the state.
1: It's not just this. Like recently, just not far from here in Cleveland, the government raided a voting rights group that was registering people to vote. Like the most benign stuff imaginable. So when you're going after everybody, I think the one thing about Minnesota, we saw that every day. So it's kind of hard to portray these people who were like braving minus 10 degree weather to go up against ICE in the streets. Whereas this Dallas and just occurred spontaneously, no one heard of any of these people. There was no record. There's no legacy of anything like this happening. But the one last thing I'll tell you, I always ask probably every time you've been on, is there anybody doing anything about this beyond people in the streets? Is there, or pro bono lawyers? Or I never hear anybody outside of maybe a few socialists talking about this. Walls and no one in Texas, obviously none of the Texas officials are going to say anything, but Walls and Fry, to my knowledge, haven't said anything about this in Minnesota. Is there anybody at any kind of level doing anything or saying anything about
3: this? That's a great question. I think there was maybe one comment from Rashida Tlaib about the Minneapolis indictment, or maybe it was the Prairie Land. I think maybe she commented on the sentencing. I think very few elected officials want to touch it. Nobody wants to be tarred with the Antifa label. So I think Graham Plattner has been, they've tried to do that to him. But I do think that it'll be interesting to see how this sort of filters through the discourse as we get closer to the midterm elections. And if there are candidates who are willing to take a more of a vocal stand in defense of the right to protest, the right to assemble, the right to engage in nonviolent direct action. The Minnesota indictment is essentially a kind of an attempt to create a conspiracy over direct action organizing tactics that have been part of movements for decades.
1: Yeah, the southern states in the 1950s didn't go this far in going after like King and others. And the thing is, like, most Americans, I think, understand this is preposterous. And this is also ties into the surveillance state, which Americans, both right and left, are worried about. It's just quite striking that, I mean, it's not striking. The Democratic Party is cowardly. We've known that forever. But even on issues where they probably have popular support, they run away from it.
2: What's interesting is that bringing the surveillance state stuff in. So we have prosecutions in Chicago, Minnesota, Georgia, Texas, and some of the indictments are over the top, and the sentencing is over the top. But the other part is that the surveillance stuff is really picking up as well. There was the article by one of your colleagues, Daniel Boguslaw, about the surveillance of the anti-data center, right? That more and more stuff up after. I also recently saw a piece in The Intercept in the last few days about how the police are basically warning private security that there's a class war coming and we need to watch out for more Luigi Mangionis. And so the surveillance piece of anyone who has, or any sort of disagreement with corporate or governmental policies really getting very much over the top as well. Algorithms searching for people's Instagram comments and Reddit comments. It's crazy.
3: And these are only the examples that we know about.
2: Yeah. I mean,
3: the extent to which they're using these tools to go after ordinary Americans may be much greater than we are currently aware of.
1: In Texas alone, I think well over 150 people were fired in the aftermath of Charlie Kirk for public comments they made.
3: We haven't even really talked about the relationship between the assault on the federal workforce and political repression more broadly. These things go hand in hand in some ways in terms of instilling fear in people who may have a disagreement with the government, whether you're a scientist or an activist on the street. So the Trump administration's crackdown is, sometimes it can seem like a hodgepodge, but I think it is much more systematic than maybe we can even see now in the thick of it.
2: It also comes across as not systematic. I think it's systematic, but with Trump at the helm, it's hard to see it because he's so erratic and just moronic. Whereas I think some of the people who are doing some of this domestic policy have a little bit more of a plan.
3: Exactly. And ICE has said that they have some sort of database in which protesters' names and identities are being cataloged. They've since denied it. I think The Intercept was actually suing for those records. But we know with so much of this stuff, we probably won't know the whole story for several decades.
2: Yeah. Yeah. I'm going to leave it there, unless Bob has anything else.
1: No, thanks as always. It's good talking to you, but it's also always very depressing.
3: Yeah. At least it's Monday. You've got the rest of the week to recover, right?
2: Yeah, it's
1: or to get worse.
2: Anniversary. 250th anniversary worse. Of the country's coming up.
3: Shit. Yeah. Cool. We'll get some sleep.
1: But I know I appreciate just letting people know what's going on because obviously if we relied on the big media, we would be really worse off.
2: Yeah. I appreciate your work. And there's a handful of journalists, maybe even more of a handful now, who do this work and go look at it in depth, like you and Will Potter and Daniel Boguslaw and folks at The Intercept. So really appreciate your work.
3: Anytime.
2: Folks, this is the Green and Red Podcast, talking with Adam Fetterman, who works with Type Investigations, with Bylines and The Guardian, The Nation, In These Times. 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
1: This is Wade Brethke with the Chief Organizer's Report. Subcontracting is no laughing matter. Count on the New York Times knowing its audience when it comes to trying to poke fun at unions. The headline said it all. These goats aren't heroes to a sideline union crew. The piece got a little better if you read to the end, but most of their readers would just snicker and laugh at the lead when the crew was identified by name, Kevin, Wilson, and Marty, who did not complain about the hours, ate lunch on the site, and were endlessly enthusiastic. The union filed a grievance against the use of the goats. Hearty har har, guffaws all around. The union, an AFSCME local with a contract with the Columbus, Ohio Water and Power Department, had members working the 290 acres south of the city. The issue was subcontracting. The collective agreement required notifying the union of its intent to subcontract the work, which violates the collective bargaining agreement. The union filed a proper grievance, as they should have. 40 goats worked the property in some areas with lots of poison hemlock for 10 days and were paid in trade, while their owner was paid $2,900. The workers now will have to go finish the job, because the goats at best only did the first rough cut, as much as they could digest. The point of the grievance is that the union should have been notified and had the opportunity to discuss and negotiate. They might have approved the goats, but they didn't have the chance. Now they have no choice but to clean up after them. Nothing funny about any of that, especially when it comes to no pay for the workers who do the hard work. It opens the door to abuse by agencies like the Immigration and Customs Enforcement, ICE, and its contractors. ICE is now holding 60,000 people in detention. They made public relaxed standards for these detentions. These rules allow contractors to use the detainees for so-called voluntary work and pay them only a dollar an hour. This is the same ICE that took down half of the $70 billion in the recent immigration enforcement bill signed by Trump, and it's dripping with money. This is the same ICE that bought $1 billion worth of warehouses and other properties for detention facilities and is now trying to offload $700 million worth of them to almost any takers, public or private. These are the same detention facilities where reports have been relentless about inadequate medical care, food, and generally terrible conditions. God knows what detainees will be asked to do for a dollar an hour to shape up these hell holes. There's no union there, which is why we read about hunger strikes and protests and detention centers all over the country. Too often, the whole point of subcontracting is avoiding accountability, escaping liability, and cutting workers' pay to the point, to the bone. Nothing funny about that either. This is Wade Brathke. For questions or comments, www.chieforganizer.org. You take it from here to there.

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The voice of the people.

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But I'm different, honey. But I'm way down in the South. Now listen, baby. I'll buy you all the pretty things that you think you need. As long as I can keep this cornet up to my mouth. 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

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The grand old march for me to know. 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And big fat ball, skinny ball, that's all.

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1: This is Wade Rethke with the Chief Organizer's Report. Politics of revenge punishes the Western Slope. This is a story of the blindness of revenge when politics punishes people. Because a central player in this tragedy is Trump and his endless, extreme, and irrational capacity for revenge, it is a contemporary drama. The surprising stage for this play is Rio Blanco County in the far northwestern corner of Colorado's Western Slope. Few likely know this area or anything about it, and if they do, likely only recognize it having stumbled that way because of its closeness to Dinosaurs National Monument, short miles away in Vernal, Utah. Although the biggest town in this lightly populated county, larger than the whole state of Rhode Island, is Meeker, I know the area because of another small town called Rangeley. My family never lived in Rangeley. We actually lived some miles out of town in a company camp that was then run for employees and their families by the California Oil Company, now branded as Chevron. They were drilling in a field in Rio Blanco and maintained a small refinery in Rangeley as well. My father was a bookkeeper there for 5 years until being transferred to help open their office in Irvine, Kentucky. My brother Dale was born in Rangeley. I've only been back a couple of times. Once, after driving a car I bought from a friend in the Bay Area and spent the night in a workers' boarding house after sitting in the audience of a school board meeting and listening to them speculate over the growth that might come from developing oil shale, which never happened. Another time with my family on what at the time was our annual Western camping vacation and roots tour, we drove through. The town had a minute of fame in the New Yorker some years ago because of the amazing acoustics found in an abandoned oil tank there, which was developed into a museum and music venue of sorts. Mainly, Rio Blanco County was oil and cattle country. The name Rangeley was an example of a town telling it like it was. Rio Blanco was in the news again and on the front page of the New York Times recently, which is the real point of this story. This time it started with a huge fire, the fifth largest in Colorado history, that destroyed 137,000 acres, including a number of ranches and their grazing area. The Federal Emergency Management Agency, FEMA, exists for just this kind of disaster. The governor requested almost $30 million in aid. Normally, this would be routine, but not in Trump world. The request for aid has been rejected twice now, last fall and again this spring. Is this a hardball partisan problem? No, the county voted almost 81% for Trump and only about 17% for Harris. Folks don't slough off their citizen duties. 77% voted in the 2024 election. The majority voted to continue to have legalized abortion while opposing same-sex marriage. They approved the Rangeley school bond. The largest margin, over 90%, opposed any ban to big cat hunting. One of my indelible memories from my boyhood there, as well as the frequent trips we made back to Rangeley for many summers, was seeing a huge mountain lion stretched over the city hall steps that had been killed to collect the bounty on them then. Trump ignored their plea because the governor was a Democrat, and he was protesting the fact that a former Colorado County clerk was serving a 9-year sentence for having tampered with a voting machine while trying to prove Trump won in 2020. He was demanding that she be freed in his pique, more than willing to punish everyone in Rio Blanco County to satisfy his revenge. Ironically, there is now a current dispute this summer because the same governor

0: commuted the clerk's sentence and let her out of jail, which infuriated many in the state, although that hasn't meant that Trump has pardoned the people of Rio Blanco from their undeserved punishment. There's little comfort for them that they are not alone. As the Times reported, as of June, Trump has issued 57 major disaster declarations in his second term. According to the Revolving Door Project, which scrutinizes the influence of money in politics, the group calculates that the president has rejected 23 extreme weather requests, a majority from Democratic governors, including the one for Rio Blanco County. Come on, man. Do right. This is Wade Bresky. For questions or comments, www.chieforganizer.org. You take it from here to there.
1: Hey, Kermit. Say, bro. Turn that music down.

from Chi-Town, Illinois. The electrifying. Yes. Listen to him. Hey, this is porch sitting music in the weather. Turn it up real loud so everybody can hear. On 88.3 FM. It's Dr. Lonnie Smith.

Yeah, there you go. The late, great Joey DeFrancesco. Gone at the age of 51. That's just, it's just so hard to fathom. But Joey was one of those kids that literally, when I started playing his music, he was a kid. 18, going on 19 years old. And to me, he was always that kid named Joey. Pretty remarkable story. Well, moving on, I've finished that third cup of coffee. You might be able to tell. But, you know, when I finish that, that's it. It's a done deal. I'm bouncing off the wall. So let's get it going on here on 88. He's Huge Groove.

veteran trombonist Steve Davis from the compact disc Blues Aesthetic. That's called Off the Cuff. Pretty cool, huh? All-star cast, beat Peter Bernstein. On the guitar, Steve Nelson on vibraphone. Joffrey Kiesel on the piano. Christian McBride on that upright bass. And Willie Jones III on the drums. A good, good project. That's the way we roll. Good projects. Speaking of good project, got a brand new one we just got from a cat we hadn't heard from in a while, Alex Acuna. And he's a drummer, percussionist out of the out of Brazil, I think. Yeah. But he's been around a while. You remember the fusion movement? It was jazz. And he was one of the cats that made it right. I'll put it to you like that. The name of the new CD is called Gifts, G-I-F-T-S. And I'm going to play a tune, his rendition of Cannonball Adderley's Mercy, Mercy, Mercy. Check it out. I'm going to play this Alex Acuna. I think you'll like the way he does Mercy, Mercy, Mercy.

Texacuna. Yeah, there you go. That's just right on time. It's a good lineup with him. He's getting down. Alex Acuna. The CD is called Gifts. That's a get down version of Mercy, Mercy, Mercy on KABF Radio. It's Pacho Sanchez.

Yeah, from Pancho Sanchez. Pancho and his Latin Jazz Orchestra. Well, from the request line, and this song is becoming a very popular song. Been around since, 1999. And it's the Bluesiana Triangle. Yeah. I'm telling you, Art Blakey, Dr. John, and David Fathead Newman. Song's called Shoe Fly. Don't bother.

Love me both day and night. 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She knows a woman's place.

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folks, and see Little Egypt do a famous dance of the pyramids. She walks, she talks, she crawls on her belly like a reptile. One thin dime, one tenth of a dollar. Step right up.

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0: This is WAMFLP, New Orleans, from the CBD to Chalmette, from the river to the lake. We're downtown, not uptown, but we're the voice of the people for all of New Orleans.
4: My pappy said, son, you're going to drive me to drinking if you don't stop driving that hot rod Lincoln. Have you heard the story of the hot rod race with the Fords and Lincolns was setting the pace? That story is true, I'm here to say I was driving that Model A. It's got a Lincoln motor and it's really souped up. That Model A body makes it look like a pup's got eight cylinders and uses them all. It's got overdrive, just won't stall. With a four-barrel carb and a dual exhaust with four different gears, you can really get lost. Got safety tubes, but I ain't scared. The brakes are good, tires fair. Pulled out of San Pedro late one night, the moon and the stars was shining bright. We was driving up Grapevine Hill, passing cars like they was standing still. All of a sudden, in a wink of an eye, a Cadillac sedan passed us by and said, boys, it's a mark for me. By then, the taillight was all you could see. Now the fellas ripped me for being behind, so I thought I'd make the Lincoln unwind. Took my foot off the gas, and man alive, I shoved it on down into overdrive. Wound it up to 110, my speedometer said that I hit top end. My foot was glued like lead to the floor, that's all there is, and there ain't no more. Now the boys all thought I lost my sense, and telephone poles looked like a picket fence. They said, slow down, I see spots, the lines on the road just look like dots. Took a corner, sideswiped the truck, crossed my fingers just for luck. My fenders was clicking the guardrail post. The guy beside me was white as a ghost. Smoke was coming from out of the back when I started to gain on that Cadillac. Knew it could catch him, I thought it could pass. Don't you know by then we'd be low on gas. We had flames coming from out of the side. You could feel the tension, man, what a ride. I said, look out, boys, I got a license to fly. And that caddy pulled over and let us by. Now all of a sudden she started knocking down in the gym. She started to rock, and I looked in the mirror. Red light was blinking, the cops was after my hot rod Lincoln. They arrested me and they put me in jail. And they called my pappy to throw my bail. And he said, son, you're gonna drive me to drinking if you don't stop driving that hot rod Lincoln.

I woke last night to the sound of thunder. How far off, I sat and wondered. Started humming a song from 1962. Ain't it funny how the night moves?

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1: Man, you don't hear no church bell ringing 12 o'clock in the day.
0: Yes, indeed. Somebody must be dead.
1: Ain't nobody dead. Somebody must be dead drunk.
0: No, I think it's a funeral.
1: Hey, look here. I'll be there at the funeral. I'll be right here at that trombone phone.

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2: My mama done told me when I was in knee pants. 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But when the sweet talking is done, a woman's a two-face, a worrisome thing to leave you singing the blues in the night.

Natchitoches, from Memphis to St. Joe, wherever the four winds blow. Yes, I've been to big towns, owed me some big talk. But there's one thing I know: a woman's a two-faced.

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Yeah, dug them all and heard me some big talk, too. But there's one thing I...

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Nazareth.

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0: weeks ago, a young man from Memphis, Tennessee, recorded a song on the Sun label. 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
1: 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I'm Dan.
2: I'm T.O.
1: And it's 1977, T.L.
2: All right.
1: All over again. Now, we know what happened in 1977, but we're not going to focus on that on the show today.
2: Okay.
1: We're going to focus on all the good stuff.
2: There we go.
1: All the good music.
2: And there was enough of it.
1: Oh, plenty of good music, and that's what they're going to hear today on Blue Suede Connection.
2: Exactly.
1: Yeah, we're going to 1977. It was Elvis's final year, but it was a good year in some sense. With the great music, a great album, and we're going to hear all that today.
2: Mm-hmm.
1: You're going to talk about Elvis in Concert, the mm-hmm. album. You're going to get yep. a little insight into that. We'll talk about the Moody Blue album, which are their predominant two pieces of material we're going to use today on the show.
2: Right.
1: Also, a couple cuts from the 77 Spring Tours.
2: Okay.
1: Live stuff.
2: Nice.
1: So a mixture of live and studio today here on Blue Suede Connection. We're also going to talk pop culture, 1977 movies, TV, and of course, music. All that good stuff, but it's all about Elvis, as always here on Blue Suede Connection.
2: Nice.
1: You have anything else you want to add?
2: No, we're going to do Elvis's timeline.
1: Oh, what he was
2: doing in 77, yeah.
1: I like to hear about that. We all know what was going on in the guy's life.
2: Yeah.
1: All right, now, anything else you want to add?
2: Nope, I'm good. Let's go.
1: All right, let's do it. I have